chance of showers and thunderstorms on Wednesday night, mainly before 2 a.m. Otherwise, partly cloudy with a low around 67. Another chance of rain on Thursday. Thanks for listening to your weather source for Southwest Virginia, WLRV.

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1: Here's your WLRV weather forecast for Southwest Virginia. I'm Eli, the weather guy. Overnight, there is a 60% chance of showers, possible thunderstorms, otherwise mostly cloudy with a low around 66. On Wednesday, 90% chance of showers and possible thunderstorms, mainly before 4 p.m., a high near 82. 30% chance of showers and thunderstorms on Wednesday night, mainly before 2 a.m., otherwise partly cloudy with a low around 67. Another chance of rain on Thursday. Thanks for listening to your weather source for Southwest Virginia, WLRV.

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1: Here's your WLRV weather forecast for Southwest Virginia. I'm Eli, the weather guy. Overnight, there is a 60% chance of showers, possible thunderstorms, otherwise mostly cloudy with the low around 66. On Wednesday, 90% chance of showers and possible thunderstorms, mainly before 4 p.m., a high near 82. 30% chance of showers and thunderstorms on Wednesday night, mainly before 2 a.m., otherwise partly cloudy with the low around 67. Another chance of rain on Thursday. 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
1: Here's your WLRV weather forecast for Southwest Virginia. I'm Eli, the weather guy. Overnight, there is a 60% chance of showers, possible thunderstorms, otherwise mostly cloudy with a low around 66. On Wednesday, 90% chance of showers and possible thunderstorms, mainly before 4 p.m., a high near 82. 30% chance of showers and thunderstorms on Wednesday night, mainly before 2 a.m., otherwise partly cloudy with a low around 67. Another chance of rain on Thursday. Thanks for listening to your weather source for Southwest Virginia, WLRV.

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1: Here's your WLRV weather forecast for Southwest Virginia. I'm Eli, the weather guy. Overnight, there is a 60% chance of showers, possible thunderstorms, otherwise mostly cloudy with a low around 66. On Wednesday, 90% chance of showers and possible thunderstorms, mainly before 4 p.m., a high near 82. 30% chance of showers and thunderstorms on Wednesday night, mainly before 2 a.m., otherwise partly cloudy with a low around 67. Another chance of rain on Thursday. Thanks for listening to your weather source for Southwest Virginia, WLRV.

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1: Here's your WLRV weather forecast for Southwest Virginia. I'm Eli, the weather guy. Overnight, there is a 60% chance of showers, possible thunderstorms, otherwise mostly cloudy with a low around 66. On Wednesday, 90% chance of showers and possible thunderstorms, mainly before 4 p.m., a high near 82. 30% chance of showers and thunderstorms on Wednesday night, mainly before 2 a.m., otherwise partly cloudy with a low around 67. Another chance of rain on Thursday. Thanks for listening to your weather source for Southwest Virginia, WLRV.

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1: Here's your WLRV weather forecast for Southwest Virginia. I'm Eli, the weather guy. Overnight, there is a 60% chance of showers, possible thunderstorms, otherwise mostly cloudy with a low around 66. On Wednesday, 90% chance of showers and possible thunderstorms, mainly before 4 p.m., a high near 82. 30% chance of showers and thunderstorms on Wednesday night, mainly before 2 a.m., otherwise partly cloudy with a low around 67. Another chance of rain on Thursday. Thanks for listening to your weather source for Southwest Virginia, WLRV.

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1: Here's your WLRV weather forecast for Southwest Virginia. I'm Eli, the weather guy. Overnight, there is a 60% chance of showers, possible thunderstorms, otherwise mostly cloudy with a low around 66. On Wednesday, 90% chance of showers and possible thunderstorms, mainly before 4 p.m., a high near 82. 30% chance of showers and thunderstorms on Wednesday night, mainly before 2 a.m., otherwise partly cloudy with a low around 67. Another chance of rain on Thursday. Thanks for listening to your weather source for Southwest Virginia, WLRV.

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1: Here's your WLRV weather forecast for Southwest Virginia. I'm Mark Winston. Showers and possibly a thunderstorm mainly before 2, but a chance of showers and thunderstorms after 2 with a high today near 81. Tonight, a 40% chance of showers and thunderstorms mainly between 3 and 5, partly cloudy with low around 67. Tomorrow, a chance of showers with thunderstorms also possible after 11, mostly cloudy, then gradually becoming sunny with a high near 86. For tomorrow night, mostly clear with low around 68, and on Friday, a slight chance of showers before 11. Then a slight chance of showers and thunderstorms between 11 and 2, and showers and possibly a thunderstorm after 2 with a high near 87. Thanks for listening to your weather source for Southwest Virginia, WLRV.

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1: Here's your WLRV weather forecast for Southwest Virginia. I'm Mark Winston. Showers and possibly a thunderstorm mainly before 2, but a chance of showers and thunderstorms after 2 with a high today near 81. Tonight, a 40% chance of showers and thunderstorms mainly between 3 and 5, partly cloudy with low around 67. Tomorrow, a chance of showers with thunderstorms also possible after 11, mostly cloudy, then gradually becoming sunny with a high near 86. For tomorrow night, mostly clear with low around 68, and on Friday, a slight chance of showers before 11. Then a slight chance of showers and thunderstorms between 11 and 2, and showers and possibly a thunderstorm after 2 with a high near 87. 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
1: Here's your WLRV weather forecast for Southwest Virginia. I'm Mark Winston. Showers and possibly a thunderstorm mainly before 2, but a chance of showers and thunderstorms after 2 with a high today near 81. Tonight, a 40% chance of showers and thunderstorms mainly between 3 and 5, partly cloudy with low around 67. Tomorrow, a chance of showers with thunderstorms also possible after 11, mostly cloudy, then gradually becoming sunny with a high near 86. For tomorrow night, mostly clear with low around 68, and on Friday, a slight chance of showers before 11. Then a slight chance of showers and thunderstorms between 11 and 2, and showers and possibly a thunderstorm after 2 with a high near 87. 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

This next song is entitled The Secret Place. Everybody has secrets, things in their past that they're ashamed of. And since the Garden of Eden, the natural reaction is to hide them from view. Like Adam and Eve, some even act as if they are hidden from God Himself. But Scripture makes it very clear that this is not the case. Psalm 44:21 says, "Shall not God search this out? For He knoweth the secrets of the heart." Psalm 90 verse 8 adds, "Thou hast set our iniquities before Thee, our secret sins in the light of Thy countenance." Not only does God know our secrets, but one day He will bring them into judgment. Ecclesiastes 12:14 says, "For God shall bring every work into judgment with every secret thing, whether it be good or whether it be evil." However, God's Son, Jesus Christ, came to this earth, lived a sinless life, died on the cross of Calvary, and rose again the third day. On the cross, Jesus received the judgment that we as sinners deserved. 2 Corinthians 5:21 says, "For He," speaking of God, "hath made Him," speaking of Jesus, "to be sin for us, who knew no sin, that we might be made the righteousness of God in Him." This means that those who trust Jesus Christ have nothing to fear. 1 John chapter 1, verses 8 and 9 say, "If we say that we have no sin, we deceive ourselves, and the truth is not in us. If we confess our sins, He is faithful and just to forgive us our sins and to cleanse us from all unrighteousness." You see, just as soon as Adam brought the Lord into his secret, God covered his shame with the skins of a sacrificial animal. So too, those who come to God with their secrets will find a forgiving and sufficient Savior and friend. My friend, have no fear. You and your secret are safe with the Lord.

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1: Here's your WLRV weather forecast for Southwest Virginia. I'm Mark Winston. Showers and possibly a thunderstorm mainly before 2, but a chance of showers and thunderstorms after 2 with a high today near 81. Tonight, a 40% chance of showers and thunderstorms mainly between 3 and 5, partly cloudy with low around 67. Tomorrow, a chance of showers with thunderstorms also possible after 11, mostly cloudy, then gradually becoming sunny with a high near 86. For tomorrow night, mostly clear with low around 68, and on Friday, a slight chance of showers before 11. Then a slight chance of showers and thunderstorms between 11 and 2, and showers and possibly a thunderstorm after 2 with a high near 87. 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
2: Welcome to Because of Calvary, ministry of the Calvary Baptist Church in Portsmouth, Ohio. 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In Ephesians chapter 5 and verse number 8, we find what I believe to be the theme verse for all the book of Ephesians. The Bible says, "For ye were sometimes darkness, but now are ye light in the Lord. Walk as children of light." Now he points out to them what they once were. They were sometime darkness. But when they met Jesus Christ, their life was fundamentally changed. Now they are light in the Lord. And the thrust of the passage is the very last statement. He says, "Walk as children of light." He turns to those people who've made a profession of faith, or they've had the time where they've trusted Jesus Christ as their Savior. He said, "All right, now I'd like for you to act like it. I would like for you to act like you're saved. I would like for you to act like you're a child of light. I would like for you to act like you're a child of God." Just making a profession of faith does not mean that I'm serving God with my life. So until we meet again, if you've been saved, act like it, and may God bless you as you go.
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1: Here's your WLRV weather forecast for Southwest Virginia. I'm Mark Winston. Showers and possibly a thunderstorm mainly before 2, but a chance of showers and thunderstorms after 2 with a high today near 81. Tonight, a 40% chance of showers and thunderstorms mainly between 3 and 5. Partly cloudy with low around 67. Tomorrow, a chance of showers with thunderstorms also possible after 11. Mostly cloudy, then gradually becoming sunny with a high near 86. For tomorrow night, mostly clear with low around 68. And on Friday, a slight chance of showers before 11. Then a slight chance of showers and thunderstorms between 11 and 2, and showers and possibly a thunderstorm after 2 with a high near 87. 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
2: This is A Light for Your Pathway, the daily reading of a proverb. All scripture portions are from the King James Version of the Bible. And now, today's proverb. Today's light for your pathway comes from Proverbs chapter 10. The Proverbs of Solomon. A wise son maketh a glad father, but a foolish son is the heaviness of his mother. Treasures of wickedness profit nothing, but righteousness delivereth from death. The Lord will not suffer the soul of the righteous to famish, but he casteth away the substance of the wicked. He becometh poor that dealeth with a slack hand, but the hand of the diligent maketh rich. He that gathereth in summer is a wise son, but he that sleepeth in harvest is a son that causeth shame. Blessings are upon the head of the just, but violence covereth the mouth of the wicked. The memory of the just is blessed, but the name of the wicked shall rot. The wise in heart will receive commandments, but a prating fool shall fall. He that walketh uprightly walketh surely, but he that perverteth his ways shall be known. He that winketh with the eye causeth sorrow, but a prating fool shall fall. The mouth of the righteous man is a well of life, but violence covereth the mouth of the wicked. Hatred stirreth up strifes, but love covereth all sins. In the lips of him that hath understanding wisdom is found, but a rod is for the back of him that is void of understanding. Wise men lay up knowledge, but the mouth of the foolish is near destruction. The rich man's wealth is his strong city. The destruction of the poor is their poverty. The labor of the righteous tendeth to life, the fruit of the wicked to sin. He is in the way of life that keepeth instruction, but he that refuseth reproof erreth. He that hideth hatred with lying lips, and he that uttereth a slander is a fool. In the multitude of words there wanteth not sin, but he that refraineth his lips is wise. The tongue of the just is as choice silver, the heart of the wicked is little worth. The lips of the righteous feed many, but fools die for want of wisdom. The blessing of the Lord, it maketh rich, and he addeth no sorrow with it. It is as sport to a fool to do mischief, but a man of understanding hath wisdom. The fear of the wicked, it shall come upon him, but the desire of the righteous shall be granted. As the whirlwind passeth, so is the wicked no more, but the righteous is an everlasting foundation. As vinegar to the teeth, and as smoke to the eyes, so is the sluggard to them that send him. The fear of the Lord prolongeth days, but the years of the wicked shall be shortened. The hope of the righteous shall be gladness, but the expectation of the wicked shall perish. The way of the Lord is strength to the upright, but destruction shall be to the workers of iniquity. The righteous shall never be removed, but the wicked shall not inhabit the earth. The mouth of the righteous bringeth forth wisdom, but the froward tongue shall be cut out. The lips of the righteous know what is acceptable, but the mouth of the wicked speaketh frowardness. We trust that the power of God's Word on today's edition of Light for Your Pathway was a blessing. Tune in again to Light for Your Pathway.
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1: Here's your WLRV weather forecast for Southwest Virginia. I'm Mark Winston. Showers and possibly a thunderstorm mainly before 2, but a chance of showers and thunderstorms after 2 with a high today near 81. Tonight, a 40% chance of showers and thunderstorms mainly between 3 and 5.

0: partly cloudy with low around 67. Tomorrow, a chance of showers with thunderstorms also possible after 11. Mostly cloudy, then gradually becoming sunny with a high near 86. For tomorrow night, mostly clear with low around 68. And on Friday, a slight chance of showers before 11. Then a slight chance of showers and thunderstorms between 11 and 2. And showers and possibly a thunderstorm after 2 with a high near 87. 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
1: When most people think of the Old Testament tabernacle, they picture an ancient tent, distant and unfamiliar, something that feels far removed from everyday life. But what if that sacred structure was actually designed by God to point us directly to everything we have in Jesus Christ? In this study, Fully Furnished, Finding All You Need in Christ, Scott invites us to step inside the tabernacle and discover that every detail, from the altar to the mercy seat, was a divine preview of the Savior to come. Let's join Scott now.
2: Israel and the church are not the same thing. Israel, of course, God's chosen nation, the people that the Lord made covenant with, set in motion with Abraham to bring the Messiah into the world. And God is not finished with Israel. God is still at work. And when you study prophetic things in Scripture, we know that God will continue to work in that land and in that nation at the end of the age. But Israel had its season. And what was its role? Israel was to be God's candlestand. Israel was to be God's lamppost in a dark world to point people to the true God, to draw people to Jehovah, to represent him in this world. Now, when you come to the New Testament age, the age of grace that we're living in, this is the church age. The church is made up of saved Jews and saved Gentiles. So there are Jews, there are Gentiles, and then there's the church. And the church is made up of both Jews and Gentiles who've come to believe on Messiah, the Lord Jesus Christ. I say again that Israel as a nation and the church as the body of Christ are not the same thing. But, and this is very important, they do have something in common. What do they have in common? They are seen in Scripture as the people of God, and at their respective times and in their respective places, they have one role. God's people, the Lord's servants, are always commissioned with being lights in a dark world. May I say that Israel failed in that assignment? That's clear in the Old Testament Scripture. And tragically, I think as we examine our churches in light of the New Testament, we would have to say that in many ways the church is failing to be the light that it ought to be in this world. But establish this in your thinking. God, who is a God of light, wants to be represented in this world, and God's method of doing so is always to raise up a people, and God always has a people. God raises up a people in whom he puts his light, and he commissions them with shining that light, showing that light, sharing that light with those who are in darkness. We return one final time today to that amazing piece of furniture in the Old Testament tabernacle known as the golden candlestand. And we remember it stood on the left side, the south side of the holy place. It was the only light in the room, showing the way to the table of showbread and to the altar of incense. And no other light, and no light like God's light. And we know, of course, from our study that that light was symbolic of our Lord Jesus. It was a foreshadow of him who is the light of the world, the one who came. And people rejected him. They didn't want light. You know why people don't want light? Because they want to live in darkness. But we established the fact that the light is the Son of God. Then in our last study, we discussed the fact that there is also the light of the Spirit of God. And that's because the way those candlesticks continued to burn is they were continually filled with pure beaten olive oil. And in Scripture, olive oil was a symbol of the Holy Spirit. The anointing oil, that's the Spirit of God. Aren't you glad the Spirit of God flows, and may he flow unhindered in our lives? This is the only way. Only way there can be light in this world when God's people, filled with the Holy Spirit, hold up Christ to the lost. And so now we really come to the application to us. And I want to talk to you today about the light of the servants of God. Because God's intention was that we, as his believer priest, as his followers, as his representatives in this world, would shine that light to others. And we know this because the Lord Jesus Christ established that principle when he came teaching in Matthew chapter number 5. Now, this is the Sermon on the Mount, and we begin in verse 14, "Ye are the light of the world. A city that is set on a hill cannot be hid. Neither do men light a candle and put it under a bushel, but on a candlestick, and it giveth light unto all that are in the house. Let your light so shine before men that they may see your good works and glorify your Father which is in heaven." In other words, if the light of the world has moved into your heart, you won't continue to enjoy the darkness. The light's going to make a difference. If the light of the world has come to reside in your heart, don't you think some of that light ought to break out on you? That others should see glimmers and glimpses of the light that is within? Absolutely. And how does that happen? Through our good works. As we begin to demonstrate the goodness of God to others, as we begin to share His grace, as we begin to show His love, as we begin to exude His joy, as we begin to minister to others, we're doing exactly what our Lord Jesus Christ gave us the example when He came as the light, and He did the same to others. This is God's assignment to us, people. We're not just to fuss at the darkness. We're to shine the light. The Apostle Paul understood this. Remember, he saw a great light on the road to Damascus. He got a glimpse of the light of the world, changed him forever. And when he wrote to the church at Philippi in Philippians chapter 2, verse 15, he said this, "That ye may be blameless and harmless, the sons of God, without rebuke, in the midst of a crooked and perverse nation." Now get this phrase, Philippians 2, verse 15, "among whom ye shine as lights in the world." Notice the plural, lights. God expects every individual Christian to be a light pointing the way to the Lord Jesus Christ, the light of the servants of God. And then, collectively, local New Testament churches are viewed as candlesticks. When you come to the last book of the Bible, the Revelation of Jesus Christ, let me read just a few verses to you, because this is honestly one of my favorite things in the Revelation, to see how churches are viewed by Christ. Revelation 1 verse 12, "And I turned to see the voice that spake with me, and being turned, I saw seven golden candlesticks. And in the midst of the seven golden candlesticks, one like unto the Son of Man, clothed with a garment down to the foot, and girt about the paps with a golden girdle." Now these candlesticks are representative of the churches, but look where Jesus is. This is thrilling to me. He is standing in the middle of the candlesticks. Can I tell you where Christ is right now? He's walking among His churches. He is working in and through His local assemblies. Verse 20, "The mystery of the seven stars, which thou sawest in my right hand, and the seven golden candlesticks." The seven stars are the angels of the seven churches, and the seven candlesticks which thou sawest are the seven churches. Again, chapter 2, verse 1, "Unto the angel of the church of Ephesus write, these things saith he that holdeth the seven stars in his right hand, who walketh in the midst of the seven golden candlesticks." Again, verse number 5, "Remember therefore from whence thou art fallen, and repent, and do the first works, or else I will come unto thee quickly, and will remove thy candlestick out of his place, except thou repent." May I ask you a very logical question? If we're not shining the light, what purpose do we have? That's what he's saying. I'll remove the candlestick. We've seen a lot of churches just disappear. Could it be that when we fail to do what Jesus left us here to do, we no longer have any purpose? The people of God, the servants of God, are to be lights in this world. Now, one closing note to this. Did you know that men were responsible to keep this fire going? Now, the fire for the brazen altar, God sent that from heaven, but this fire had to be maintained constantly. The wick had to be trimmed. The lamp had to be filled. God help us to do our part, to yield to the Holy Spirit, and to hold up the gospel of Jesus Christ in this world. Like another New Testament believer, John the Baptist, let us be a burning and a shining light to point everyone to the Lord Jesus.

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1: Here's your WLRV weather forecast of Southwest Virginia. I'm meteorologist Jim Bonaldo. This afternoon is going to be cloudy with widespread showers and isolated thunderstorms, a high 82. Clouds and in spots of shower thunderstorm tonight, low 66. Thursday, cloudy to partly sunny with a few showers and thunderstorms, high 86. Friday, time to clouds and sun, straight thunderstorm early, then widespread showers and thunderstorms, high 88. 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
2: This is the More Sure Word broadcast, a biblical preaching outreach of Pastor Brent Logan from the Sweet Springs Baptist Church in Ardmore, Alabama. We are so glad you've joined us today. And now let's listen in from the pulpit of Pastor Logan.
3: The words that I speak, they are spirit and they are life. This is inspired. The Spirit of God is in the book. You can burn it, but you can't burn the book. I mean, you can burn the physical pages, but the book's still there. The book's preserved. It's alive. That's why I can read it and preach it for 30 years and open up a text just like I did last week and read the same thing I preached 10 times, and all of a sudden something pops off the page like it was alive on the page and jumped into my brain. That I hadn't seen in 30 years. You know why? Because it's alive. You know why it's alive? Because God's in it. And that's what makes it holy. It's not like reading some novel. It's not like reading some other book. It's God's book. It makes it holy. And the church is God's house and God's people. And that's what makes it holy. But he goes on to say, but if you defile the temple of God, which is holy, I'm going to destroy you. Before I get into that, turn over to 1 Peter. I'm shocked at how many times Peter talks about holiness. In 1 Peter chapter 1, let's just get a couple of them. 1 Peter chapter, you said, preacher, I can't be holy. Well, then Peter lied. Church, do we think that Sweet Springs Baptist Church can be a holy church? He said, I don't know. I know the people that go there. So does God, and he disagrees. Guys, I would call the Church of Corinth a lot of things. Holy would not be one of them. Come on now. 1 Peter chapter 1, verse number 15. But as he which hath called you is holy, so be ye holy in all manner of conversation, because it is written, be ye holy, for I am holy. Would God tell us to do something we couldn't do? Look at chapter 2 and verse number 5. Ye also as lively stones are built up a spiritual house and a holy priesthood. That's everybody that's saved. Look at 1 Peter 2, 9, but you're a chosen generation, a royal priesthood. Look at your Bible. And a holy nation. The church is a holy nation. We're a peculiar people. Look at 1 Peter chapter 3. 1 Peter chapter 3, verse 5. For after this manner in the old time, the holy women also who trusted in God. You see that? The women can be holy. Look at 2 Peter chapter 1. You go from holy women, and now look at these holy men in 2 Peter chapter 1, verse 21. For the prophecy came not in old time by the will of man, but holy men of God spake as they were moved by the Holy Ghost. The church ought to have holy women and holy men that are filled with the Holy Ghost, that have a holy Bible and live a holy life. And if it's not that way, God is not pleased. Look at 2 Peter 3, verse 2, that you may be mindful of the words which were spoken before by the holy prophets. Drop down to 2 Peter 3:11. Seeing then that all these things shall be dissolved, what manner of persons ought ye to be in all holy conversation and godliness? You see that? Church, are we willing to be that temple of God that is holy? If not, I don't think the Lord wants to have anything to do with us. He said in 1 Thessalonians 4:7, he says, but God not called us unto uncleanness, but unto holiness. What is holy? Well, it's the opposite of being unclean. What is holiness? It's consecration. It's something that's sacred. It's something that's hallowed. It's something that's sanctified. It's something that is entire, wholly entire, morally and spiritually. It's opposite of something that is sinful. The 1828 dictionary says this about holiness. It says, we call a man holy when his heart is conformed in some degree to the image of God, and his life is regulated by divine.

and precepts. God's nature, He is holy. And the Bible tells us that we ought to be partakers of that divine nature. I'll just read it for you in Hebrews 12 and verse 10. For verily, for a few days chastened us after their own pleasure, but He, that's God, for our profit, that we might be partakers of His holiness. You know why God whips us and chastens us and deals with it in our lives like He does? But it's because He's trying to make us holy, for us to be partakers of His holiness. Now, I'll say this. There's no individual that is holy. Only God is holy. But God will give you His holiness. You can walk in His nature. You can let His nature be demonstrated through your life. Churches are a dime a dozen, but not holy ones. People that name the name of Christ are a dime a dozen, but not holy people. It's extremely rare to find something holy. And to help you out, your children aren't one of them. My daughter got to hold Miss Kidron's sister's little newborn baby over in Texas. I mean, she's just tiny. I mean, 6 pounds, just born. So, oh, that's holy. No, that's not even holy. They come forth from the womb speaking lies. That's what God said. I didn't say that. God said that. What? Something that is holy is so rare, because everything that you find in life is ordinary. Holy is not ordinary. Everything you find in life is sinful. But there is in this world something extraordinary. There is something in this world that is the exception to the ordinary. There is the supernatural that's in this world. There is something pure in this world. There is something beyond the human, and it goes to the divine, and it's the temple of God. He said the temple of God is holy. Which temple ye are? Do you want to be holy? You want to be like God? You say, how can I? Let's go to one verse and I'll give you the last point. Right here to the same people, 2 Corinthians chapter 7. You want to be holy? You said, so I can't. No, that's not true. You're a part of a holy temple if you're saved. If you're not saved, you need to come get saved. But if you're saved, you've got something in you that's holy. And it wants to come out. It wants to live out through your life. Your flesh is not holy. My flesh is not holy. But on the inside, I've got the Holy One on the inside. And our church is to be a holy place. But if you're just walking in here with your flesh, we need you to help us more than that. Guys, I'm not preaching on any problems. I don't even know the problem. I've been gone all week. But will you do us a favor? Don't walk in here with your dirty thoughts. We don't need that. Don't walk in here with your unconfessed sins. We don't need that. Don't wait to church to get your sins confessed. Man, you can do that at the house. You can even do that on the way to church. Oh, God. I don't want to go into the temple being unholy. Forgive me of my prayerlessness. Forgive me of my unholiness of not telling others about Jesus Christ, because to him that knoweth to do good and doeth it not, to him it is sin. Forgive me of my hypocrisy and my anger. Because this is something extraordinary. This is something supernatural. You're going to be there today.

0: Right. Chapter 7, verse 1, having therefore these promises, dearly beloved, let us cleanse ourselves from all filthiness of the flesh and the spirit, perfecting holiness. You see that phrase? Perfecting holiness in the fear of God. That means you cannot be holy unless you are holy both in flesh and in spirit. Now, some have got it mixed up. They think holiness is just the way somebody lives on the outside. I don't get drunk. I don't fornicate. I don't commit adultery. I don't smoke. I live a holy life because of things I do. I don't dress wrong. I don't watch wicked things. I don't curse and swear. I have a holy life because I don't do bad things in the flesh. I don't steal from people. But guys, that's only half the equation of holiness. You need to cleanse yourselves from filthiness of the flesh. Yes, the flesh. You cannot be holy if you have filthiness of the flesh. But he says filthiness of the flesh and spirit. That means there can be things down on the inside of you that are filthy that are keeping you from being holy. Your attitude. You can have the highest standards in the world. And if you have a bad attitude, you're just as unholy, amen, as the last bum on the side of the street. Holiness is not just something on the outside. It's on the inside as well. And he says, you're going to have to constantly clean yourself because you get filthy on the outside and you get filthy on the inside. And I need you to be holy and you need to be holy. We need people to see God. We need the presence and the manifestation of the Spirit of God among us. And we need to be that holy temple in the Lord. So you need to clean that stuff up. If not for your family and for yourself, do it for the church and the world. Amen. What a motivation to be holy. What about the motivation? Because if you're not, it's going to affect somebody else if you're not holy. Right. Kids need a holy dad and a holy mom. Churches need holy people, and that's not something for the deacons and the Sunday school teacher. That's something for the whole church of Corinth. Are you holy? How would you answer that question? If right now in this pulpit before God and the Lord Jesus Christ and all the angels that stand around watching, if I said, all right, I want all of you who tried to come to church to the best of your ability, holy, I want you to stand up. Would you be honestly able to stand before God?
1: And that's all the time we have for today. We trust that the preaching of the Word of God has been a help to your heart. You may contact the broadcast or Pastor Logan for further information via email at info@sweetspringsbc.com. 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
1: Here's your WLRV weather forecast of Southwest Virginia. I'm meteorologist Jim Bonaldo. This afternoon is going to be cloudy with widespread showers and isolated thunderstorms, a high 82. Clouds and in spots of shower thunderstorm tonight, low 66. Thursday, cloudy to partly sunny with a few showers and thunderstorms, high 86. Friday, time to clouds and sun, straight thunderstorm early, then widespread showers and thunderstorms, high 88. 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
1: Here's your WLRV weather forecast of Southwest Virginia. I'm meteorologist Jim Bonaldi. This afternoon is going to be cloudy with widespread showers and isolated thunderstorms, a high 82. Clouds and in spots of shower thunderstorm tonight, low 66. Thursday, cloudy to partly sunny with a few showers and thunderstorms, high 86. Friday, time to clouds and sun, straight thunderstorm early, then widespread showers and thunderstorms, high 88. 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
2: 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But right now, let's get right into today's message, and may the Lord bless you as you listen to the Word of God. A lot of places in the Bible that I would like to master, I would like to really grasp, I would like for it to be true in my life. There's two places in particular that I think has probably occupied my mind more than any other places in the Bible. One is Galatians 2:20. That is probably the verse I would love to be able to master. I am crucified with Christ. Nevertheless, I live, yet not I, but Christ liveth in me. In the life which I now live in the flesh, I live by the faith of the Son of God who loved me and gave himself for me. I don't want to master quoting that verse, I want to master living it. And I have not arrived, that is for sure. And another passage that I would love to grasp fully is this passage here, and in particular verse 10, where Paul says that I may know him and the power of his resurrection. This was Paul's deepest desire. It was his passion. It was his longing. As a saved man, already saved, Paul longs to know Christ in a greater way and to realize the power of the Lord's resurrection. Now that's what we're going to try to get to today, is in particular verse 10. It's interesting that if you study the life of Paul, it seems like he always wanted more of God. I mean, he's just always seeking more of God. He said, I fight, so fight I. He said, I run. He said, I labor more abundantly than they all. And he said, I press in this chapter towards the mark for the prize of the high calling of God in Christ Jesus. Even after experiencing so much of God in his life, Paul wanted more of God. It reminds me of Moses in the Old Testament after he had seen all the miracles and seen what God did getting them out of Egypt, miracle after miracle after miracle. And then when he gets out of Egypt, he says, show me thy glory. He wanted more of God. He's like Paul, wanted more of God. I cringe. Literally, when I think of how satisfied we are with so little of God. When we are so content with what I'll just call casual Christianity. But before we get to verse 10, and before we talk about the power of the resurrection, the thrust of my message, let's talk a little bit about the verses prior to verse 10, just to lay the groundwork. First of all, he says in verse 1, finally. Now, when a preacher says that, you think he's almost through. I want to point out that Paul's only half through. In closing, doesn't mean much, does it? Paul says, finally, and he's still got two chapters to write, and then he says this, finally, my brethren, rejoice in the Lord, to write the same things to you. He said, it's not a problem. It's safe for you. I like that because it reminds me that Paul's basically saying, I don't mind repeating sermons because you need it. It's the truth. Can we just be honest? There's things we need to be reminded of over and over and over again. So Paul said, I have no problem writing this again, even though it's the same thing. It's not a problem for me, and it'll be a blessing to you. And then you get the three bewares in verse 2. Dogs. How would you like to be called a dog by Paul the Apostle? He's not talking about four-legged dogs. But he calls them dogs. In Paul's day, dogs, you didn't take dogs to the hair salon. You didn't take dogs to have somebody dog sit it. Dogs just weren't treated like they are today. When he says dogs, I mean, it's not complimentary, okay? But he calls them dogs and he calls them evil workers and the concision. What he's talking about here is what they used to call the Judaizers in the Bible, especially in the book of Galatians. This was a crowd of people, they believed in Jesus, but they also believed you had to continue in the law of Moses. In other words, with them, it's Jesus plus. I hear people say they believe they're saved, and then they'll say, if I do this, this, and this. I got news for you. Now, you need to get a hold of this. Anything, Jesus plus anything, is a false gospel. Jesus plus anything is a false gospel. It's grace alone, by faith alone, in Christ alone. The only way to be born again is by receiving Jesus Christ, John 1:12, Acts 16:31, 1 John 5:13, Ephesians 2:8 and 9. We could give you verse after verse after verse. Salvation is in Jesus Christ. It's not Jesus Christ plus you doing anything. Not Jesus Christ plus baptism. Not Jesus Christ living a good life. Not Jesus Christ plus communion. Not Jesus Christ plus anything. It's Jesus Christ. And so Paul calls these people dogs. They're false teachers. They've got a false gospel. And then in verses 3 to 6, Paul basically says, and I've already alluded to it, I won't waste our time this morning. He says, if it is salvation plus, then I'd be the first one in. That's what Paul's saying. If it's salvation plus, then I'm the top of the class. I'm the valedictorian of Religion University. Paul wasn't in the top 10, he was in the top 1. He was voted most likely to succeed in the religious world. That was Paul the Apostle, but he says in verse 7, I made a different choice. All those things, circumcised and the tribe of Benjamin, Hebrew of Hebrews, Pharisees, all of that, those things that were gained to me, I counted loss for Christ. Paul says, I made a choice. That choice that Paul made on the road to Damascus led to 14 New Testament books being written by this man because of a choice he made. Would you please hear this? Young people, please hear this. We make choices. Those choices make us. You're a product of the choices you make. We make choices. And then those choices make us. You say, I've got liberty to do what I want to do. Yes, you've got that kind of liberty. But you don't have the liberty to choose the consequences. You can do whatever you want, but the consequences are not up to you. You cannot control the consequences. So we make choices, and then the choices make us. Let's read verses 7 and 8 together. But what things were gained to me, those I counted loss for Christ, yea, doubtless, and I count all things but loss. Watch it. For the excellency of the knowledge of Christ Jesus my Lord, for whom I have suffered the loss of all things and do count them but dung, that I may win Christ. Paul says, what I used to think really mattered doesn't matter at all. Paul is saying what I thought was of great worth

0: is now worthless. What I once thought was so significant is now insignificant. And Paul would say in reverse, the very thing I despised is now my greatest treasure. I killed people for the name of Christ. They call themselves Christians. I killed them. And now Christianity and Christ in particular is his greatest treasure. To live, he said, is Christ. To die is gain. So Paul, basically, something happened. Something drastic happened. What happened to Paul? It's simple. He met Jesus. And when you meet Jesus, old things are passed away. All things are become new. If any man be, key words, in Christ, not in the church, not in religion, not in good standing, but if any man be in Christ, he's a new creature. Old things are passed away. All things are become new. Let's face it, what we value says a lot about who we are. Now, age will fix some of that. I was thinking yesterday, you know, back in the day when Ron and I were young, there was a lot of things we might have wanted and a lot of things we might have wanted to do, but we didn't have the money. Now we might have a little money, we just don't want to do it anymore. Not even interested in it anymore. Age will fix a lot of problems, but let me tell you this, Jesus Christ will fix all of them. He'll change what you value. Paul the Apostle met the Lord Jesus Christ, and what used to be so important is unimportant. What used to be so significant is insignificant. What used to be of great value is now worthless. What about you? How much did it change your value system? How much did it change the way you value things? Did you know? Let me ask it this way. What can you buy a toothbrush for? 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What would an old set of golf clubs cost you? 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You imagine paying $772,000 for a set of golf clubs? By the way, Winston Churchill's false teeth sold for $20,000. Wouldn't you like to have those on the back of your commode? Who wants a set of false teeth?
1: Right.
0: What made that so valuable is who it came from. It's who it came from. So do you want what the world offers or what God offers? What do you value? Paul the Apostle learned to value what God offered. We're just going to look at a few of them quickly this morning in verse 8. He says, "Yea, doubtless, and I count all things but loss for the excellency of the knowledge of Christ Jesus my Lord, for whom I have suffered the loss of all things and do count them but dung, that I may win Christ." I'm just going to call this first thing that Paul valued was an intimate reality. Notice what he says. He says, "I count all things but loss for not the knowledge of Christ Jesus, but the excellency of the knowledge." It's a surpassing knowledge. It is a higher knowledge. The knowledge, he says, of Christ Jesus, please get this, my Lord. Not the Lord, my Lord. It's personal. Paul doesn't call him the man upstairs. Paul doesn't call him a higher power. Paul doesn't call him the big boss. He doesn't call him the supreme being. He says, Christ Jesus, my Lord, because it's personal to Paul. But he says, knowing him, this knowledge of Christ Jesus is an excellent knowledge. Did you know that Christians are supposed to be known as people who know God? People who know God. In John 10, Jesus said, "I know my sheep, and I am known of mine." In John 17, he says, "And this is life eternal, that they might know thee, the only true God, and Jesus Christ, whom thou hast sent." He said, eternal life is to know God. Paul says, "I've got a knowledge that surpasses all the other knowledge that I've ever had." And Paul has

0: in this, that he understandeth and knoweth me. Hey, you say, I've got a lot of money. You say, my name is written down in the hallways of. You say, my ancestry goes all the way back to. You can tell me all your attributes and all your accolades and all the things you've ever accomplished. I want to tell you about a knowledge much better than all of that. I know God. Do you know him? Paul says that surpasses all other knowledge. It is the excellency of the knowledge of knowing Jesus Christ. Do you know him? Okay, you say, I do. Has it changed your value system? Every now and then I'll see somebody, and I might notice something. I might notice a scar. I might notice a limp. I might notice a scowl. I might notice a frown. I might notice that they're short. I might notice that they're tall. I might notice that they're thin. I might notice that they're not so thin. And I might tell you about them because I know about them, but I don't know them. Saul knew about God, but then he met Jesus Christ. And Paul had a brilliant mind. Before Paul got saved, he had a brilliant mind. Paul knew about a lot of things, but he said, this knowledge is excellent. It's superior. It's better. It's higher than any other knowledge. What do you glory in today? What do you value today? Do you value this kind of intimate reality? That's what it was for Paul.
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1: Here's your WLRV weather forecast. For Southwest Virginia, I'm Nick Rice. As we head through the rest of the afternoon, there's a 40% chance of rain, mostly cloudy skies, high of 82. For tonight, slight chance of showers and thunderstorms, partly cloudy skies, low 67 in the morning. On Thursday, there's still a slight chance of some more rain. We'll have a high of 88. Thanks for listening to your weather source for Southwest Virginia, WLRV.

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1: Greetings in the name of the Lord Jesus Christ. My name is Scott Suttle, the pastor of Lighthouse Baptist Church in Blacksburg, South Carolina. We do thank you for listening today and invite you to stay tuned for the entire program right here on the Baptist Lighthouse radio broadcast. As we open the Bible and preach the Word of God, we pray that it'll help your heart as you listen.

Welcome back, dear friend, today to the Baptist Lighthouse radio program. We appreciate you listening on this good Wednesday. Now, today we want to continue our thoughts in 2 Corinthians chapter number 3 and verse number 5. I've been preaching on the subject, Our God is Sufficient. God is all sufficient. The Bible says, 2 Corinthians chapter 3 and verse 5, not that we are sufficient of ourselves to think anything as of ourselves, but our sufficiency is of God. God has all the resources of heaven. God has what you need in your life. God is all sufficient. The past few days we have preached about Moses and the children of Israel in Numbers chapter number 11. They were guilty of complaining and murmuring against Moses and against God. As God had provided them manna, or what is that? The Bible calls manna in Psalm 78 angels' food. And God had provided heaven's best, and yet the people of God complained about it. You know, I think about daily in our lives, God gives us of His best, and yet many people are not content. They're not satisfied with God's provisions in their life, and we are guilty as the people of God of complaining and sometimes murmuring against what God provides. May God help us to be happy and content with what God gives us. Well, Moses was challenged with the fact in his own mind, how am I going to feed all of these people that are in the wilderness? And his summation of his ability in Numbers 11, verse 14 was, I am not able. And God reminded Moses that despite the challenges of meeting this need, that he was all sufficient. Matter of fact, the Bible said there in Numbers, and the Lord said unto Moses, is the Lord's hand waxed short? Thou shalt see now whether my word shall come to pass unto thee or not. God reminded Moses that although Moses felt unable, God was well able to feed the children of Israel not only that day, not only that week, but that month and going forward, as He would feed them 40 years as they wandered in the wilderness. God was able to meet their need. Now, as we come to today's message, we look also in the New Testament at such an example. Could God meet such a need even in the New Testament? Absolutely. The Bible says in John chapter number 6, as the Lord Jesus Christ was upon this earth, the Bible says, John 6 verse 5 and following, when Jesus then lifted up his eyes and saw a great company coming to him, he saith unto Philip, whence shall we buy bread that these may eat? And this he said to prove him, for he himself knew what he would do. Philip answered him, 200 pennyworth of bread is not sufficient for them, that every one of them may take a little. I'm reading the text concerning the feeding of the 5,000. Jesus knew exactly how he would feed the multitude, but the disciples were filled with doubt, even trying to bring their resources together and still coming up way short of the needed funds to feed the multitude. And Philip answered him, 200 pennyworth of bread is not sufficient. It is just not enough to suffice to meet the need to feed all these people. Now, as we continue reading in verse 8, one of his disciples, Andrew, Simon Peter's brother, saith unto him, there is a lad here which hath 5 barley loaves and 2 small fishes, but what are they among so many? And Jesus said, make the men sit down. Now there was much grass in the place, so the men sat down in number about 5,000. And when Jesus took the loaves, and when he had given thanks, he distributed to the disciples, and the disciples to them that were set down, and likewise of the fishes as much as they would. When they were filled,
he said unto his disciples, gather up the fragments that remain, that nothing be lost. Therefore they gathered them together and filled 12 baskets with the fragments of the 5 barley loaves which remained over and above unto them that had eaten. Then those men, when they had seen the miracle that Jesus did, said, this is of a truth that prophet that should come into the world. There was no human way that the disciples could figure out how to feed this great multitude that were all hungry, that were all needing to be fed, and there was no resources that great to meet this need. They brought to Jesus a little lad with 5 loaves and 2 fishes. And how did they imagine that God could take a lad's little lunch and feed a multitude? You know, our resources and our abilities, I think about people's talents, and there's many people in this world that are very talented and very sharp mentally and have skills. But the disciples just did not have the ability. But what was impossible with the disciples was possible with Almighty God. Amen. I'm glad the Bible reminds us what is impossible with man is possible with God. And God took these 5 loaves and 2 fishes. The Bible says when he had given thanks, he broke these 5 loaves and 2 fishes. And God took these and fed the multitude until they were filled. It was not only barely enough to get by, it was plenty enough that they had the fragments that remained that filled up 12 basketfuls of leftovers. I imagine myself being 12 disciples, they probably sent this.

these basketfuls home with the disciples, that God strengthened their faith and showed them that not only he could feed the multitude, but he could send them home with a basket full left over, amen, to take home to their families and their wives and their children. Oh, what a great God we have. Oh, what a capable God we have. What an all-sufficient God. God is able, amen. He is all-sufficient. Our text again in the book of 2 Corinthians, chapter number 3, verse 5, the Bible says, not that we are sufficient of ourselves to think anything as of ourselves, but our sufficiency is of God. You know, the Bible says in Isaiah chapter number 59, a very familiar text to most in the book of Isaiah, chapter number 59, verse number 1, behold, the Lord's hand is not shortened that it cannot save, neither his ear heavy that it cannot hear. God said, my hand is not short. You know, God reminded Moses in the Old Testament that his hand was not waxing short, that God had a big hand to meet the needs of Moses and the children of Israel. The same hand of God had the ability to take that 5 loaves and 2 fishes, the lad's little lunch, and feed a multitude. God is all sufficient. Friend today, what about your situation? What about the situation you're in? Maybe a financial need, maybe a situation in your family, maybe things that seem like it's impossible for you to take care of, maybe dealing with a problem or something in your life. You say, preacher, there is no way that I can, in my own ability, take care of this need. Well, that's what God specializes in, doing that which is impossible. God is able, amen, to meet your need. God is all sufficient. Now, before we're finished today, I want to turn to our text in 2 Corinthians chapter number 3, and I want to speak specifically just a moment about where God was all sufficient in this text of the scripture. 2 Corinthians chapter 3, verse 1, do we begin again to commend ourselves, or need we, as others, epistles of commendation to you, or letters of commendation from you? Ye are our epistle written in our hearts, known and read of all men. For as much as ye are manifestly declared to be the epistle of Christ, ministered by us, written not with ink, but with the Spirit of the living God, not in tables of stone, but in fleshly tables of the heart, and such trust have we through Christ to Godward, not that we are sufficient of ourselves to think anything as of ourselves, but our sufficiency is of God. Let me say this as we continue this study throughout this week. God is all sufficient in relation to the gospel. God is able to meet the sinner's need in relation to the gospel. God is able to save sinners. The Bible says this is a faithful saying and worthy of all acceptation, that Christ Jesus came into the world to save sinners. Amen. God commendeth his love toward us in that while we were yet sinners, Christ died for us. Amen. Where sin abounded, grace did much more abound. Jesus has all sufficient grace to save your soul. 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
1: Here's your WLRV weather forecast for Southwest Virginia. I'm Nick Rice. As we head through the rest of the afternoon, there's a 40% chance of rain, mostly cloudy skies, high of 82. For tonight, slight chance of showers and thunderstorms, partly cloudy skies, low 67 in the morning. On Thursday, there's still a slight chance of some more rain. We'll have a high of 88. 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
1: Here's your WLRV weather forecast for Southwest Virginia. I'm Nick Rice. As we head through the rest of the afternoon, there's a 40% chance of rain, mostly cloudy skies, high of 82. For tonight, slight chance of showers and thunderstorms, partly cloudy skies, low 67 in the morning. On Thursday, there's still a slight chance of some more rain. We'll have a high of 88. Thanks for listening to your weather source for Southwest Virginia, WLRV.

We would like to welcome you to the Preaching of the Cross radio broadcast. This broadcast features the preaching and teaching ministry of Pastor James Knox from the Bible Baptist Church in DeLand, Florida. Now here's Pastor Knox.

And a very pleasant good day to one and all. I'm Brother James, and I greet you in the name of our Lord and Savior Jesus Christ, the Lamb of God, which taketh away the sin of the world. And I welcome you to another edition of the Preaching of the Cross radio broadcast. We're glad and happy to have you with us today as we study together from the Word of God, the Holy Bible, the inerrant, infallible, pure, perfect, and preserved living words of the living God, contained for those of us in the English-speaking world in the authorized King James Bible. We are studying the book of Proverbs, and we have made our way to the 20th chapter, and we are going to begin at verse number 11 today, Proverbs chapter 20 and verse number 11. I realize many of you are working, traveling, driving about, laboring, and you can't get a Bible and open it and hold it before you. I hope those of you that are driving won't do that. I hope those of you that are being paid to work won't do that. But if you're on break, or if you're at home, or if you're in a spot where you can do so, if you'll get your Bible and open it up and follow along with us in the pages of the Word of God, I believe with all my heart that these things will be, well, how do I want to say this? You'll remember longer if you can hear and see. You will be satisfied in your own heart and your own mind that I'm not making things up and misleading you. And I know some of you think a preacher would never do that, but I hate to tell you, it's all too common a practice. And you will be able to have the joy and the blessing of hearing and reading the Word of God all at the same time. And what a privilege is ours. Many, many people around the world don't even have a Bible. We get letters. I am telling you, we get letters by the dozens every single day from people around the world who want a copy of the Bible and do not have one. They cannot obtain one. There's not one for sale where they live. If there was, they don't have the money to buy it. In fact, just this coming week, we're mailing Bibles to over 600 people this week who've never had one before. Preachers write and tell of obtaining a copy of the Word of God, and how on a Sunday morning they will divide that Bible into 6, 7, 8 pieces and distribute it to members of the congregation so that a family can have a part of a Bible to take home with them and a part of a Bible to read. People send us boxes full of Bibles in the mail and say, please forward these to those that don't have them. Please send these along to people that don't have one of their own. That's one of our great joys in this ministry, is providing the Word of God absolutely free of charge to those who do not have one and cannot obtain one. But do you realize how blessed we are? How marvelously fortunate we are to live in a land of such wealth and such prosperity, a land where the Bible is available, freely available to one and all. God has been very, very good to us. There's no question about that. So if you have a Bible, and thank God if you do, and if you're able to open that Bible with us, we are studying together today from the book of Proverbs. And Proverbs

Proverbs chapter number 20. I'm going to read at verse number 11. Proverbs chapter 20 and verse number 11. Here the Bible says, "Even a child is known by his doings, whether his work be pure and whether it be right." You know, this cry amongst infidels and this cry amongst liberals, "Judge not, lest ye be judged," is such a nonsensical, foolish testimony. Because we spend each and every day of our lives passing judgment. We look at the child and we say to the child, "That's right, that's wrong, don't do that again. Oh, that's very good, keep doing that." We are in a constant state of judgment, and that is required for a sane, sensible, orderly home or society. You must be passing judgment at all times. You must be examining and determining whether or not something's right, whether or not something's wrong, whether something should be done, shouldn't be done, whether something is proper or improper. Those kinds of judgments must be made. There's no question about it. And so when the Bible says even a child is known by his doing, somebody is determining the correct or incorrect nature of the deed done by that child. That's judgment. Judgment must be passed. This idea that we're not supposed to judge, God help me if a man that doesn't believe in judging is heading toward an intersection. I'm coming from the east, he's coming from the south. And his wife says, "Honey, the light is red," and he says, "Judge not, lest ye be judged," which of course isn't even what the Bible says. But we are to determine whether or not a work is right or wrong, whether or not a work is pure or dirty. And if you can't do that, and if you're not doing that, your life is in a shambles or soon will be. I guarantee you that. Verse number 12, "The hearing ear and the seeing eye, the Lord hath made even both of them." Here is another slam on the false theory, and that's all it's ever been, is a theory of evolution. The eye of man did not develop over millions and billions and eons of years, and the hearing ear of man did not come together as accidents and chance occurrences one after another were occurring in the primordial soup, in the big dust cloud, in the Olduvai Gorge with Lucy and the ape man. No, God formed the seeing eye, and God made the hearing ear. In fact, Moses one time in Exodus chapter 4 was complaining to God that he couldn't speak very well. He said, "Oh Lord God, I am slow of speech." And you know what God told him? God said in Exodus 4 verse 11, "Who hath made man's mouth?" It didn't evolve. It didn't happen. It didn't just come together. God made it. Now, some men have ears and don't hear. Some men have eyes and don't see. In the physical sense, that's true. And according to Matthew 13, verses 13 to 14, it's also true in the spiritual sense. As to the gospel, some have their senses blinded and deadened. According to 2 Corinthians 4, verses 3 and 4, "The god of this world hath blinded the minds of them that believe not." But the Lord is the maker of the seeing eye, and he can open blind eyes. And the Lord is the maker of the hearing ear. In fact, in 1 Samuel chapter 3 in verse number 9, let me read you that verse of scripture, 1 Samuel chapter 3 and verse number 9. Here the Bible says, "Therefore Eli said unto Samuel, Go lie down, and it shall be, if he should call thee, that thou shalt say, Speak, Lord, for thy servant heareth. And he went lay down in his place." What a blessing to use the ears that God has given you to hear the word of the Lord. And what a blessing to use the eyes that God has given you to behold the glory of the Lord.
But God, don't you ever doubt for a minute, God is the maker of this wonderful, marvelous human body in which men and women dwell during their earthly sojourn. Verse number 13, love not sleep, lest thou come to poverty. There's nothing wrong with sleep. You need it. God made the body so that it requires sleep. But don't love sleep. Don't devote yourself to sleep. Get just enough, not 1 minute more, just enough to get by and not 30 seconds more. Get up, get out of bed, do something, accomplish something, live life to the fullest, enjoy the days that God has given you. Don't spend them under the covers, tossing to and fro. Love not sleep, lest thou come to poverty. Open thine eyes, and thou shalt be satisfied with bread. Get up, go to work. It is not, saith the buyer, but when he has gone his way, then he boasteth. This is just another of those observations on life made by God. Oh, come on, that's not worth $20, and you know it. Come on, buy that thing, you'd be doing good to get 10. I'll tell you what I'll do, I'll give you 11. Oh, all right. And so away the man goes, look at this, I got this $30 item, and I talked the fella down to $11. He's bragging about it. That's life goes on every day in the marketplace. Verse 15, there is gold and a multitude of rubies, but the lips of knowledge are a precious jewel. Once again, the book of Proverbs tells us that knowledge, understanding, wisdom is superior to material gain. Verse 16, take his garment that is surety for a stranger, and take a pledge of him for a strange woman. This is an odd verse, peculiar verse. Lord is simply saying, if you put your word, your money, your property on the line in surety for a stranger, someone you don't know, you may as well just count on the fact that you've given it away. You're not getting it back. And if you see a man giving himself to a strange woman, you may as well just count on the fact that you'll never see that man again, not in his upright condition. The first man has surrendered his garment. The second man has surrendered his honor and his testimony. Verse 17, the bread of deceit is sweet to a man, but afterwards his mouth shall be filled with gravel. Do you really believe that there's no God in heaven? Or do you really believe that he's not aware of what's going on down here on earth? Do you really believe that a God who stands for right and against wrong, a God who stands for good and against evil, a God who stands for righteousness and against transgression, do you really believe that God is going to let you live a life of cheating and stealing and lying and deceiving and not someday cause you to eat the bitter produce of your crooked life? Don't kid yourself. You didn't get away with it. Don't kid yourself. You're not walking free. Don't kid yourself. You didn't get the best of that bargain. That ill-gotten gain, it'll come back to bite you. Just mark it down. You're better off dealing honestly with all men, earning an honest day's wage, providing things honest in the sight of God and man, than you are cheating and cutting corners and stealing and defrauding and having to reap the bitter harvest that God is going to send you. You've not gotten away with it. Verse 18, every purpose is established by counsel, and with good advice make war. We've seen this before in Proverbs. Run it by some trusted men. Run it by some aged men. And get their counsel, get their advice before you make these monumental decisions of life. Verse 19, he that goeth about as a talebearer revealeth secrets. Therefore, meddle not with him that flattereth with his lips. Stay away from the gossip. Stay away from the talebearer. Stay away from the man, from the woman that talks about others behind their back. I've said it before, I'll say it again. If
if that

your darkness. What's the first commandment with promise? Honor thy father and thy mother, that thy days may be long upon the earth. Well, then what's the opposite? If you curse your father and your mother, you're going to step into that dark realm of death far sooner than you should have or could have anticipated. Verse 21, an inheritance may be gotten hastily at the beginning. Remember the story of the prodigal son? But the end thereof shall not be blessed. He went out and wasted his substance on riotous living. Proverbs 20, verse 21 is the classic verse on the account or the story of the prodigal son. Verse 22, say not thou, I will recompense evil. I'm going to get even. I'm going to pay him back. I'm going to settle the score. God said, don't say that. Don't say that. But wait on the Lord, and he shall save thee. You know, it's the natural tendency of the human heart to rise up and want to get even right away. I've suffered, so you're going to suffer. I have been wounded, so I'm going to wound you. I have been cheated, so I'm going to beat it out of you. But the Bible says over in the New Testament, Romans 12, verse 17, recompense no man evil for evil. Provide things honest in the sight of all men, if it be possible, as much as lieth in you, live peaceably with all men. Dearly beloved, avenge not yourselves, but rather give place unto wrath, for it is written, vengeance is mine, I will repay, saith the Lord. We should get even only with those who have helped us. Now, if we really believe that God is the source of our blessing, if we really believe that God executes judgment upon those who do wrong, then we do not have to take matters of vengeance into our own hands. We do not have to labor to settle the score. God will do it. God will see to it. And so we can rest in the Lord and wait on God to bring deliverance for us, and either bring those who have wronged us to repentance or to judgment, whatever the case may be. Verse number 23, divers weights are an abomination unto the Lord, and a false balance is not good. We've seen that a couple of times already in Proverbs. Man's goings are of the Lord. How can a man then understand his own way? Well, you can't. That's why you got to trust the Lord. Follow him. Lean to him. You can't understand your own way. You can't figure out what God's doing or wants to do or will do, or how one situation fits with another, how one circumstance leads into another. So just allow God to have his way. The Bible says in Psalm 37, verse 23, the steps of a good man are ordered by the Lord, and he delighteth in his way. Though he fall, he shall not be utterly cast down, for the Lord upholdeth him with his hand. Just follow the Lord. Trust him. Don't try and figure everything out. Don't try to understand everything that happens. Just trust in God. Verse 25, it is a snare to the man who devoureth that which is holy, and after vows to make inquiry. Now, there's only a few holy things in this world. No matter how long you live, you're only going to come across a few things that are pure, that are holy. And you had better be careful how you treat them. The Holy Bible. The Holy Bible. Do not change it. Do not alter it. Do not revise it. Do not pretend to be correcting it. It is holy. Leave it as it stands. Bow down to it. Submit to it. Read it. Believe it. Live it. Honor it. Do not devour the Holy Bible. The Holy Spirit. He will convict and convince you of your sin. Don't resist him. He will lead and guide you into all truth. Follow him willingly.
He will reprove of sin, of judgment, and show you what is righteous. Don't fail.

to hearken unto him. The Holy Spirit. Be careful. Be careful how you respond to his leading. Holy matrimony. The marriage vows. That holy union intended by God to be a lifelong commitment between a man and a woman. Till death do us part. That is the vow uttered before God and before man. Be careful, my friend. Be very, very careful, my friend, to remember that what God hath joined together, man is not to put asunder. The Holy Bible, the Holy Spirit, and holy matrimony. Be careful, be careful that you don't devour that which is holy. And after you have made a vow, do not seek, do not inquire, do not try to figure out a way to get around or out from under or to escape from that vow that you made. Listen to me, Mr. Married Man. Listen very carefully. Listen to me, married woman. Listen very carefully. Ecclesiastes chapter 5 verse 4 says, when thou vowest a vow unto God, defer not to pay it, for he hath no pleasure in fools. Pay that which thou hast vowed. Better is it that thou shouldest not vow than that thou shouldest vow and not pay. Suffer not thy mouth to cause thy flesh to sin, neither say thou before the angel that it was an error. Wherefore should God be angry at thy voice and destroy the work of thine hands? Do not provoke the Lord to anger by failing to live up to your marriage vows. Don't do it. Last night I was reading the testimony of a woman who said, now listen to this, I was reading the testimony of a woman who said that God gave her the strength and the courage to abandon and divorce her husband because he was interfering with her career. That, my friends, is a dirty, filthy, wicked lie out of hell. And only in this Laodicean age could people out of the same mouth say, praise the Lord, I'm getting a divorce. There's nothing to praise the Lord about in that situation. The Lord is not in that for 5 seconds. God said, you better honor those vows. You better keep those vows. You better not break those vows. The Holy Bible, would you tear it to pieces? The Holy Spirit, would you dismiss him? Holy matrimony, would you sever it? You better not. Verse 26, a wise king scattereth the wicked. That's Jesus Christ again. And bringeth the wheel over them. Sure looks like Armageddon to me. The Lord, the King of Kings and Lord of Lords, coming back to destroy his enemies at his second advent. Verse 27, the spirit of man is the candle of the Lord, searching all the inward parts of the belly. I don't know if I got time to do this or not. I can probably give you this if we don't turn to the references. There are 5 candles... in Scripture. 5 candles in Scripture. Number 1, the candle of the law, also known as the conscience. We see it here in this verse, and we see it in Psalm 18, verse 28. The conscience is referred to as the candle of the law. Secondly, there is the candle of grace. It's love. In Luke chapter 15 and verse number 8. Let me slip over there quickly. Luke chapter 15 and verse number 8. Either what woman having 10 pieces of silver, if she lose one piece,

0: doth not light a candle, and sweep the house, and seek diligently till she find it. There's the grace of God pictured with that candle being lit, and in love, God searching for that which is lost. There's the candle of testimony. It's our life. No man lights a candle that hides it under a bushel, hides it under the bed, but he puts it on a candlestick that that light may so shine before men. Then there's the candle extinguished. Job 18:6 and Job 21:17 both refer to death as the extinguishing of a candle. And then there's the glory of the Lord outshining candles. We say a headlight is so many candle power. We say the chandelier is so many candle power. I wonder how many candle power the sun is shining in its brightness. Yet the Bible says in Revelation 22 and verse number 5 of the saints dwelling in the New Jerusalem, there shall be no night there. They need no candle, neither light of the sun, for the Lord God giveth them light, and they shall reign forever and ever. So, if you respond to the candle of the law, your conscience, and meet the Lord who is searching for you with a candle of grace, he will give you a candle of testimony until such day as your candle is extinguished in death, and then you'll find yourself in a place where no candle is needed in the New Jerusalem, the holy city, where the Lord Jesus Christ rules and reigns forever. What a great God, what a great Bible. I enjoy the study of the Word of God, and I hope you do too. This is the Preaching of the Cross radio broadcast. I'll tell you what, today, if you'll write to us today, we will send you a booklet. What booklet are we going to send you today? Free of charge, won't cost you anything. How about the baptism of the Holy Spirit? We've talked about the Holy Spirit on the program today. How about the booklet, The Baptism of the Holy Spirit? A lot of controversy about that subject. A lot of argument about what that actually means. Well, how about if we settle the argument by looking at exactly what the Bible says about the baptism of the Holy Spirit? If you'll write to us today and ask for the booklet, we'll send it to you. Our mailing address is 872 Glenwood Road. That's 872 Glenwood Road. That's in DeLand, just like it sounds, D-E-L-A-N-D, DeLand, Florida. The zip code number is 32720. That's 32720. 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Until then, I'm Brother James. May the Lord richly bless you, and good day.
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It's not as good as we had hoped, but we'll do all we can do. I know this news may cause your heart to be filled with fear and dread, but we'll do our best in every way.

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1: Here is your WLRV weather forecast for Southwest Virginia. At the end of this Wednesday, rain's headed our way, a 50-50 chance of it anyway. Showers, maybe a thunderstorm a little bit later on. Most of it will occur in the late evening hours. Otherwise, cloudy skies with a low of 65. Showers and thunderstorms possible on Thursday as well with a high of 86, but there's still that 50-50 chance of rain. And then Friday, we see an 80% chance of rain during the day. 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
1: Here is your WLRV weather forecast for Southwest Virginia. At the end of this Wednesday, rain's headed our way, a 50-50 chance of it anyway. Showers, maybe a thunderstorm a little bit later on. Most of it will occur in the late evening hours. Otherwise, cloudy skies with a low of 65. Showers and thunderstorms possible on Thursday as well with a high of 86, but there's still that 50-50 chance of rain. And then Friday, we see an 80% chance of rain during the day. 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
3: And that's the point of the law, is to show us where we've come short of the glory of God. All right, and so the Bible says here in verse 13, sin, that it might appear sin, working death in me by that which is good, that's the law, that sin by the commandment, the commandment's good, remember, might become exceeding what? Oh, mercy. Man, the more we learn about who God is, and the more we learn about what He expects of us, and the more we learn about ourselves through this Bible, we're exceeding sinful, aren't we? 14, for we know that the law is spiritual, but I am carnal. And I ask you this question, well, why do I need a redeemer? Why do you need a redeemer? Why does the world need a redeemer? The last three words of verse 14, sold under sin. And so in a nutshell, here it is. Here's what the Bible's saying. When you and I knew that law, that commandment was right and holy and good, and when we knew, mom and dad said, don't you do that again or you're going to be in big trouble, and we did it anyway, and we presumptuously disobeyed God and our parents, the Bible says we sold ourselves to sin. And the only way you can buy something back is it has to be sold first. So why do I need a redeemer? Because I was sold under sin. Why do you need a redeemer? You were sold under sin. That word sell, or y'all know what selling is, don't you? We live in redneck country, amen? If you sell something, you transfer the right of possession to somebody else. Jesus asked the question in Mark chapter 8 and other places, but we use the quote Mark 8, verse 36. He said, for what shall it profit a man if he should gain the whole world and lose his own soul? You know, God lets every person on the face of this earth choose what they're going to do with their soul. He lets every person choose where their soul will spend eternity. And many, sadly, many sell out to sin. And they get under the curse of that law. And they're condemned already. And the devil lies to them and says, oh, you're okay. And they believe him. Or they get in a heretical church. And the pastor says, now listen, if you'll just give so much money to God, he'll let you buy with some indulgences. And you know, everybody struggles with sin. Everybody's a sinner. We understand that. But if you'll just give so much money to the church, he'll look past that. And they believe him. And they stay under the curse. And they stay condemned. But now they're twofold the child of hell, because now they're religious instead of being able to see themselves as lost before God. Christ hath redeemed us. Hallelujah, what a Savior. Now, you say, well, my goodness, you know, to buy back, I mean, how much did that cost? Glad you asked. 1 Peter chapter 1. 1 Peter chapter 1. You know, I mentioned to you there about some denominational organizations telling people if they just give enough money that God will look past their sin. You know, that's a lie out of the pit of hell. And God has dealt with that in the Bible. If you look with me in 1 Peter chapter 1, verse 18, the Bible says this, "For as much as you know that ye," okay, you saved tonight? All right, this is talking about you. "Ye were not redeemed with corruptible things." Okay, and then he goes on to say, "as silver and gold." Boy, doesn't mankind put a heavy price tag on money? Yeah. And so God says, listen, I want you to understand, when you were redeemed, you're saved tonight and born again. When you were redeemed, he says, you were not redeemed with corruptible things. He said, you were not redeemed with diamonds. You were not redeemed with rubies. You were not redeemed with Ford pickup trucks or Chevy pickup trucks or Dodge pickup trucks or Toyota pickup trucks. You were not even redeemed with silver and gold. No, there's something that's incorruptible that has redeemed us. And the Bible says, if you keep reading, he says, "from your vain conversation received by tradition of your father, from your fathers, but," 19, "with the precious," what? "Blood of Christ." I'm so thankful they sang that song tonight. God just lined it up, man. What can wash away my sin? Nothing but the blood of Jesus. Silver can't wash it away. Gold can't wash it away. The most precious things on the face of this earth can't wash it away. Why? Because they're all corruptible. But the blood of Jesus Christ, it's incorruptible. Man, that's why Jesus never drank alcohol. Would have polluted that.

0: picture of his blood. Hallelujah. I won't say where, but I got 5 minutes in a public school classroom to set that straight last week. Was it last week? It was last week. Whoo, been a long thing. A lot of things happened since then. All right, so what are we redeemed with? We're redeemed with the precious blood of Jesus Christ. Psalm 49. Psalm 49. Lord's going to reemphasize this. Psalm 49. We got in discussion on alcohol and you reap what you sow. And the little boy raised his hand. He said, well, my dad drinks beer. I said, okay. And he said, my uncle come over one time and he said, somebody told him he shouldn't drink. And my uncle said, well, Jesus turned water into wine and drank it. And I said, are you sure about that? He said, not really. I said, well, I can tell you one thing. I said, he didn't drink it if it was alcohol. And I said, furthermore, I said, we don't have time to do it in here. I said, but if we could take time, I said, I could show you from the Bible that Jesus didn't turn that water into alcohol. He turned it into grape juice. What, really? Yeah. We had a great time. All right, anyway.
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1: Here is your WLRV weather forecast for Southwest Virginia at the end of this Wednesday. Rain's headed our way, a 50-50 chance of it anyway. Showers, maybe a thunderstorm a little bit later on. Most of it will occur in the late evening hours. Otherwise, cloudy skies with a low of 65. Showers and thunderstorms possible on Thursday as well with a high of 86. But there's still that 50-50 chance of rain. And then Friday, we see an 80% chance of rain during the day. 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
2: Is there really a difference between a computer and our brain? That's next on today's Creation Moment. And now, here's our Creation Moments host, Ian Taylor.
3: There is a huge difference between computers and the human brain. While the computer transmits information using electricity, the brain communicates its information using powerful chemicals. Let's say that you accidentally touch a hot pan on the stove. In less than 2/10 of a second, millions of reactions take place while your brain performs a huge number of operations. As a result, you pull your hand away from the hot pan very quickly. Depending on the need, your brain uses many different chemicals for communications within itself and with the nerves which connect your brain to the rest of your body. Over 50 such chemicals have so far been identified. And it has been learned that many of these chemicals work in combination with each other, so that over 800 different messages are possible. Nor does your brain have set paths for messages like a computer. In fact, the brain has been compared to a chemical soup rather than circuits of a computer. In addition, the information paths in your brain change based upon experience. Furthermore, if we can use computer language for a moment, the brain writes its own programs, doing many complicated tasks of which you and I are never aware. We know that the computer is the product of careful design, but to argue that the much more complex human brain is an accident of nature makes very little sense.
2: For more information, visit

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room. That means get that mic on. All right, got your Bibles tonight, say amen. Amen. You saved tonight, say amen. Amen. You happy in Jesus, say amen. Amen. All sustained through there pretty good. You gonna do what God says, say amen. That might have been more honest than we know. All right, Genesis 32 tonight. Genesis chapter 32. We've been looking at the power of God, how it shows up in our life, and this one doesn't so much come right out and explicitly talk about the power of God, but it does talk about power. And God's power is obviously being exercised in this situation, so we make the connection. It's not that far of a stretch to do that. And but tonight I really want to focus on this one aspect. It'll take the entire message to lay the groundwork, and the whole point of the message will be in the last 10 minutes. So pay attention. I have to do these continuing education units, CEUs. They are of the devil. And that's all I can figure. They're of the devil to keep my landscape architecture license current. And so I found this place that I can go and get an hour's worth of credit in 45 minutes. I mean, that's pretty good. And you have to take a quiz at the end of this, at the end of the video, but you can open the quiz in another tab and follow along and get all the answers. Okay? Listen, if they'll let people into college that can't read today, I can do that, okay? And anyway, I don't remember where I was going with that, other than to say, I don't know where I was going with that. All right, Genesis 32 tonight. Genesis 32. And so this is the passage of Jacob coming back to meet Esau. So Genesis 32, let's just pray. We're going to read the whole chapter. Let's just pray, and that way we can jump right in, okay? Father, we love you. Thank you for the night. Lord, thank you for the day. Thank you for the life, Lord, that you've given each one of us. Thank you for this church. Thank you for your Bible. Thank you for the wonderful hymns that we get to sing about you and the time that we spend with you and how sweet it is and how wonderful it is to trust you and to talk to you and to walk with you along life's narrow way. Lord, thank you for this opportunity to come together as a church family tonight and to listen to the preaching of your word. And I pray that you'd speak through me to the heart of your people. Lord, that hearts would be open and receptive to the word, that it would be glorified here in this place as it has free course in our lives. Lord, we'd be doers of the word, not hearers only, deceiving ourselves. We'd mix the preaching with faith tonight, that it would be profitable and effectual. And Lord, we pray for your presence and your power upon this service. Lord, that the preaching tonight would be in demonstration of the Spirit and of power, and that you'd receive the glory and the honor that you so rightly deserve. Thank you, Lord, for this passage. Thank you for this example. We pray that we'll take heed to what the Word of God says tonight. In Jesus' name we pray. Amen. All right, so Jacob here is returning home after being in exile, I guess you could call it. He was in the area where Laban lived and working with Laban, living with him, working with him, marrying his two daughters. You remember all that. And he was there for 20 years. 20 years, that's a long time. And when he left, you know, the reason that he left is because he deceived his dad and got his brother's birthright. Now, that he didn't steal it because Jacob had already, or Esau had already sold it to him. Remember all that, right, for the pottage of soup and all those things. But nonetheless, the family stresses. Rebekah says to him, you need to leave and go be with my brother Laban or Esau's going to kill you. And so he leaves and he goes there and he works for 7 years thinking he's going to get Rachel and he gets Leah. And he works for 7 more years and he gets Rachel. And then he works for 6 more years and he basically cleans out Laban out of the flock when he leaves. And so he's going back and we're going to see here God has told him to return back. And now if you're Jacob and you had deceived your dad and done that thing that he did, and his mom, your mom told you, you need to leave town, they're going to kill you. And you go in for 20 years, and you got tricked over there in Laban's household, right? You always reap what you sow. And for 20 years, you've been away, and then God says, all right, it's time for you to go back home.
the number one thought in your head is, well, what about Esau? Because when you left town 20 years ago, he wanted to kill you. And you figure it probably hadn't changed because he's, you know, he lives in Appalachia in Southwest Virginia. And people don't let go of grudges. And so here comes Jacob back. Let's begin reading. The Bible says, verse 1, Jacob went on his way and the angels of God met him. When Jacob saw them, he said, this is God's host. And he called the name of the place Mahanaim. And Jacob sent messengers before him to Esau, his brother, under the land of Seir, the country of Edom. And by the way, Edom is always connected to Esau in your Bible. And he commanded them, saying, thus shall you speak unto my lord Esau, thy servant Jacob saith thus, I have sojourned with Laban and stayed there until now, and I have oxen and asses, flocks and men servants and women servants, and I have sent to tell my lord that I may find grace in thy sight. No doubt that's what he wants. He wants grace. He wants mercy. Verse 6. And the messengers returned to Jacob, saying, we came to thy brother Esau, and also he cometh to me.

company and smite it, and the other company, which is left, shall escape. So to this point, Jacob's planned this thing out. He's thought it through. He said, okay, worst case scenario, I'm going to split these people out, and if he gets one of them, he won't get the other one. He's done all this planning to try to meet his brother in case Esau is still mad about this thing. Verse 8, and Jacob said, O God of my father Abraham and God of my father Isaac, the Lord, which sayest unto me, return unto thy country and to thy kindred, and I will deal well with thee. Come over to verse 12 now. He says, and thou sayest, he's still talking to God, thou sayest, I will surely do thee good and make thy seed as the sands of the sea, which cannot be numbered for multitude. Now, we're going to get down to the point of this at the end of the chapter, but I want to go ahead and make this point tonight. We sang the song, Trust and Obey. For there's no other way to be happy in Jesus but trust and obey. What's Esau doing? He's trusting and he's obeying God despite, sorry, did I say Esau? Jacob. Y'all know which one I'm talking about. No, you don't. What's Jacob doing? He's trusting and obeying no matter what his feelings are, despite being scared to death, despite having planned all of these things and trying to do what we mostly do a lot of the times, and we'll try to figure out the worst case scenario and be prepared for it, and if it's less than that, then I'm okay. But we certainly don't want it to be worse than that, right? And so he's planned and he's thought this thing through, and he's trusting God and he's obeying God despite being scared to death. Anybody else been there before in your life? The thing about trust and the thing about faith and the thing about obeying God is it's really irrespective of our feelings. Well, I feel this or I think that or I sense that. We say those things all the time and God looks at us and says, I understand you have feelings. I gave them to you. I understand you have emotions. I gave them to you. But I've asked you to do X and I'd like you to do X. And sometimes that's hard. Sometimes that's difficult. Sometimes that's fearful. Sometimes that's unnatural to us. But we can give Jacob a big thumbs up and an attaboy tonight because he's going to go back and do probably the one thing that he does not want to do ever. And that is to see his brother face to face. How would you feel? I mean, if you're Jacob, the last person you want to see is Esau. You'll stay with Laban, who's tricking you for 20 years, rather than go back and see Esau. But God says, you need to go back. And so he heads back, and he's planned. And the thing is, you'll see here, if you come back over to verse, let's see, where is that? Verse 13. I should have just kept reading, shouldn't I? Verse 13, he says, and he lodged there the same night and took of that which came to his hand a, what's the word? A present. Okay, so he's planned and now he's preparing a present. Okay? And it says, a present for Esau his brother, 200 she-goats, 20 he-goats, 200 ewes, and 20 rams. And if you stopped right there, that'd be a pretty good sheep farm. Right? It goes on to say, 30 milk camels with their colts, 40 kine, 10 bulls, 20 she-asses, and 10 foals. And that's not just a hobby farm anymore, right? Amen? That's a legitimate farm now. And it goes on to say, and he delivered them into the hand of his servants, every drove by themselves, and said unto his servants, pass over before me, put a space betwixt drove and drove. And he commanded the foremost, saying, when Esau my brother meeteth thee and asketh thee, saying, whose art thou, and whither goest thou, and whose are these before thee? Then thou shalt say, they be thy servant Jacob's. It is a present sent unto my lord Esau, and behold, also he is behind us. And so he commanded, so commanded he the second and the third. This is some kind of present. It's a lot of animals.
It's quite the parade.

afraid, as you can imagine. And he plans this all out, and he puts all this thought into this present, and he sends this first drove and second drove and third drove. And you can imagine Esau as he sees the first one coming, and he gets the answer, and he looks over the hill, and here it comes again. And he asks that guy the same question, whose are these? And he tells him the same thing. And as soon as he gets done speaking, he looks, here comes the third drove over the hill again. Now, if you got one present like that, you'd probably be pretty happy. If you got two like that, if you were angry, you're second guessing this thing. And by the time you see the third drove coming at you, if you're that angry, you have to admit he really made a nice effort. I mean, right? This is not just a, hey, Esau, sorry about that 20 years ago. Can we just forget about that? There's been some effort put into this. There's been some cost put into this. And the Bible tells us in Proverbs 18:16 that a man's gift maketh room for him. If you've offended somebody, men, you ought to buy your wife a present. Ladies, if you hurt your husband's feeling, you ought to buy him a bag of beef jerky. It'll be okay. But no, in all seriousness, if you've offended somebody, it would be the right thing to do. Obviously go talk to them and apologize for it, but bringing a gift goes a long way. Handwriting a letter goes a long way. Amen? And so his gift maketh room, and so here's Jacob sends these three droves of presents to appease the wrath of Jacob. And if you go ahead and read here, verse 20, and you say, moreover, behold, thy servant Jacob's behind us, for he said, I will appease him with the present. See there, that's the third time the present is mentioned. I will appease him. It means to lessen his anger that goeth before me. And afterward, I will see his face peradventure. There's no guarantee. But boy, he's hoping peradventure he will accept of me. So went the present the fourth time now over before him, and himself lodged that night in the company. And so Jacob plans, and he plans diligently. Jacob prepares a present, and it's not just a little gift box. This is serious cost. If Esau accepts this, he has probably doubled or tripled what livestock he owns. And so Jacob has planned, and he's prepared, and he gets his wives here. If you look at verse 22, it says he rose up that night and took his two wives and his two women servants and the 11 sons, and passed over the ford Jabbok, and he took them and sent them over the brook and sent over that he had. And so he sent everything now before him, and Jacob is at the back all by himself. He planned, he prepared presents, and then he did a really novel thing, and he prayed. Now, I don't know if you've ever been in a tight spot, physically and spiritually, but it's easy sometimes to forget to pray, isn't it? We get so busy planning, how am I going to deal with this situation? We get maybe busy preparing presents or preparing speeches or preparing whatever it is, our mind is just totally absorbed with what am I going to do, what am I going to say, and we forget the most important thing we could ever do is to get alone. And get quiet. Turn the screens off. And pray. Because all the planning and all the presents are going to be for absolutely nothing if God doesn't show up on behalf of Jacob. If God doesn't turn Esau's heart to be forgiving, Jacob's dead. Even after all the planning, and even after all the presents, he's a dead man. And he gets in this state where he has no other help. Now listen to me. He has no other help but God. He gets in such a tight spot, and he realizes how weak he is and how insufficient he is, and how even though he's planned and even though he's brought all these presents, he realizes if God doesn't move on his behalf, his brother's going to kill him.
And he gets in this desperate position. And sometimes, guys, listen, we don't like being in that position, but sometimes it just takes God putting us in that position for us to talk to him the way we ought to talk to him. And he goes on to say, verse 11, if you look back there with me. Well, come back to verse 9. Let's get the whole prayer. Here's the whole prayer. Verse 9. Jacob said, O God of my father Abraham, and God of my father Isaac, the Lord which saith unto me, return unto thy country and to thy kindred, and I will deal well with thee. There's a promise from God. Do you agree? Amen. 10. Here's Jacob telling God, I am not worthy of the least of all the mercies and of all the truth which thou hast showed unto thy servant. That's right. Amen. That's right. None of us in here are worthy of God's mercy. None of us in here are worthy of the truth that God shows us, but praise God he does. And Jacob acknowledges that in humility. He acknowledges that in a second position to God. And he says this, a submitted position to God. And he says this, for with my staff I passed over this Jordan, and now I'm become two bands. You know what he realizes? He realizes that despite all the wickedness he's done, God's blessed him despite all that. And you want to get to a place where you feel about a quarter of an inch tall is when you and I really understand how good God's been to us and how little we deserve it. You get over here at Psalm 103. Psalm 103 is one of my favorite psalms. When we studied the whole book of Psalms, that's one of my favorite ones because it has the phrase in it, God hath not dealt with us according to our iniquities, nor rewarded us according to our sins. Boy, that's true. That's the mercy of God, not getting what you deserve. Amen? And so Jacob understands, I deserve to die. I'm a liar. I'm a thief. I'm a cheat. That's worthy of death. That'd help America out today. Vote for me, amen. 2028, here we go. And so we praise to God, I'm not worthy. And he understands that God's blessed him despite his wickedness. Verse 11, deliver me, I pray thee, from the hand of my brother. Verse 11, from the hand of Esau, for I fear him. Come on. Does God know he's scared of him? Sure, God knows he's scared of him. But it just warms God's heart to hear Jacob say, I'm scared of him, Lord. And it would probably warm God's heart to hear you and I say some things that God obviously knows about us. Lord, I'm scared to do this. Lord, I'm worried about that. Lord, I don't like this. Or whatever it is. He says, I fear him, lest he will come and smite me and the mother with the children. I want to take just a real quick commercial right here. I noticed this in my life. Before I got married, I was living in Charlottesville and, of course, coming out of Virginia Tech. Before I got married, I'd go to work or go to class. And while I was at Virginia Tech, if somebody said in the middle of the wintertime, hey, Nathan, what time you get off class? Well, the studio ends at 4. Great, man. If we leave right now at 4 o'clock, we can get to Winter Place and ski from 6 to 10 on the college discount and night ski, and it'd only be $10. You want to go? I didn't have to think, well, I'll have to call my wife and see what she says. It was, yeah, when are we leaving? Don't look at me like that. Get to Charlottesville and working up there, and 5 o'clock rolls around, and I don't have to go home to a wife. I don't have to go home to kids. I'd rather go eat Raisin Cane's than fix a supper. Come to Johnson City, by the way. If y'all haven't had that, you're missing out. I've lost everybody tonight. At 5 o'clock roll around, and hey, it doesn't get dark till 9 o'clock. I can be in Waynesboro in 30 minutes, Brother David, be on the South River delayed harvest section catching trout till it gets dark, and I didn't have to call my wife and say, can I go? That's just a single man. You understand? And then she walks in the church vestibule one night, and the Lord says, there's your wife. And start talking to her, and you know, that desire to go fishing after work just sort of went away when I could

drive to Richmond after work and see this girl that I've met and have pizza and, you know, stay till the wrong, 11, 12 o'clock at night and drive back home at 2 o'clock in the morning, get up and go to work the next day. And then decide I'm going to marry this girl and believe it's the one God's got for me and ask her to marry me. And she says, yes, thank you. We get married and go on our honeymoon, get back to Charlottesville and get off work. And I don't really care to go fishing anymore, Brother Dave. I'd just rather go home and see how my wife's day was. The point I'm making is I have watched it in my life and many other young men that when they get married, something changes. Or at least it should change. And so we go along for a couple years and I still fish a little bit and play golf and go hunting. And I've said this to some of the men in this church. When I get out fishing now, I'll get about 3 hours in. That's all my body wants anyway. I get about 3 hours in. I start thinking, man, it'd be really nice to go home and see my wife. But now it's not just go home and see my wife. Now I got two girls. And I tell you, when she was born, I don't think I'd cried in my life five times. And when Abby was born, I wept like a baby. And there was something in me that flipped. And I was ready to take down the world if it threatened her. Just something about being a dad. And we go along a few years, and here comes Clara. And I wept like a baby when she was born and felt that same feeling, Brother Gary. But now it's not just I have a wife, and now it's not I have a daughter, it's I got two daughters. And I guess the point I'm making is this. You guys that are single, and enjoy it. Nothing wrong with it. But when you get married, you got to grow up. And you know what happened in 20 years in Laban's household? Old Jacob grew up. Because when he's coming back to do the one thing that a man has to do, as a man, God said, go back and see your brother. He is making preparation for the protection and planning for the protection of his wife and his kids. And he sends them all, he makes the plan, he sends them all, and he stays back, and he prays. He recognizes that he needs God's mercy. He recognizes that he needs God's deliverance. He recognizes that he needs God's favor with Esau. And so he planned, he prepares, and he prays. And you know, at that point, that's about all you can do. So here's how God answered it, 24. Jacob was left alone. By the way, it's okay to be alone and be with God. That's a really good thing. In fact, we probably need to do a whole lot more of that than we do. Jacob was left alone, and there wrestled a man with him until the breaking of day. Now, most commentators, everybody's going to say this is an angel of God. And I'm just going to go ahead and tell you right now, I cannot explain this, but I believe it happened. So why do you believe it happened? Because God said it did. Okay? But I don't think I've ever wrestled with an angel. I would have probably not made it alive. Okay? And I don't know that you have maybe, but there are things, I'll say it this way tonight, there are things that we wrestle with. And if you've ever wrestled with it, you know what I'm talking about. So we'll make that application tonight. I'm not saying that you and I have to wrestle with an angel or with somebody, but we will wrestle with decisions, we will wrestle with burdens, we will wrestle with situations. And the Bible says that he wrestled with him until the breaking of the day. Now we sang tonight, Sweet Hour of Prayer. I dare say, I know in my life, I don't necessarily set a stopwatch for the prayer time.
And I don't think you have to necessarily. Jesus just said to the disciples, could you not watch and pray with me 1 hour? Okay? So whatever the time frame is, it doesn't matter. This is not a 5-minute wrestling match. This is not a 10-minute wrestling match. This is not an hour-long wrestling match. This is all night long. Hours upon hours upon hours. And if you've ever been that burdened about something, if you've ever been in that much distress about something, if you've ever been in that much despair about something, your sleep goes. You might as well just get up and go do something because you cannot lay in your bed with those thoughts in your head. Can I get a witness? Okay. And when he saw that he prevailed not against him, he touched the hollow of his thigh. So there's some pain. Man, and the hollow of Jacob's thigh was out of joint as he wrestled with him. And he said, let me go, for the day breaketh. And he said, I will not let thee go, except thou bless me. You know what that is? You know what Jacob is? He's a man in desperation right there. He's planned. He's put the presents together. He's prayed to God. He's done everything that he knows to do. And now it seems that he's face to face with a representative of God, and he's wrestling with him, and he's trying to get away from him. And Jacob says, no, I'm not going to let you go except you bless me. And I'm telling you, that got God's attention. Verse 27, he said unto him, what is thy name? And he said, Jacob. And I tell you what, man, we need a whole lot more Christians like this today that'll just tell God, Lord, I'm not going to let you go until you bless us. We need a whole lot more churches today that would just look to God and say, God, we're not going to stop bugging you about sending us 5 families and letting us see 5 people get saved. And God, we're not going to stop begging you and pleading with you to keep our church alive and going on for the cause of Jesus Christ. Lord, we're just not going to let you go until you bless us and do what we ask you to do. We just need some people with some fortitude today that aren't just going to pray for 30 seconds and say, well, I prayed about it. You know what I found in my life? I found, number one, I give up way too easily. And number two, sometimes God just wants to see how bad you want it. In the summer of 2016, we began negotiations after God had answered prayer that wasn't just for 5 or 10 minutes, it was weeks of prayer. And God answered and showed his hand at work after that time of prayer that our church should buy WLRV. And so we went with Brother Cody, and I went and talked to Brother Gary and had some attorneys involved and trying to figure out what's the lay of all this thing, what's it going to look like. And we began to negotiate. Well, actually, we began to contact the people that the company owned money to that was against the FCC license. And so we're gathering all this information and we finally get it all in place and we sort of have a number in mind and we start to reach out to these people and say, well, you know, how much would you take to just settle it and clear it off? And for about 2 months, 3 months, things were sort of moving as we gathered all this information and got everything in place. And then all of a sudden it just halted. I know I spent an entire Sunday night telling you all about the things that God did for that radio station, and we still say, to God be the glory, great things he hath done. Probably what I didn't tell you in that Sunday night message is when Brother Cody and I began to pray about this, Val and the girls would go to bed at night, and about 11:30, I'd walk up to the radio tower. And I'd lay on my back there in that field. I'd just talk to God. And I'd ask him to give us that radio station. And I remember telling him, I say, Lord, the devil's the prince of the power of the air, but could you give us the airspace over Russell County? And, you know, you say some silly stuff. I think God just sort of chuckles sometimes, you know.

And I'd pray and tell God what reason we wanted this station is to glorify Jesus Christ and to evangelize the people, listen to it, and be a blessing to our church. And I'd lay there long enough that there'd be stars on the left side of the tower, and by the time I'm done, they're over on the right side of the tower. Just some precious times with God. And it wasn't just talking about the station. It was about the church and life and just... And I did that for 2 or 3 months, and God began to move and to work, and we got all that in going in order and starting to happen, and I quit going to the radio tower. Because, you know, God answered the prayer. Why bug him anymore with it? He's got missionaries need to hear from, you know. And all of a sudden, man, that thing just came to a screeching halt. And it was right around, you know, right before Thanksgiving, right around the holidays. And so you sort of understood people aren't in work and they're not worried about it. And so it gets past the first of the year and we haven't made any headway on it. We're still just waiting on people to get back to us, waiting on the attorneys to get back to us. And about February, I start getting antsy. Because I know from the day WLRV went off the air, we have 1 year with the FCC until they just take that license back. And so it's February, and I'm saying, well, that's only 4 months till June, and we got a lot to do. And I asked Cody, I said, what's going on, brother? And he goes, I don't know. Did nobody respond back? Nobody answered my phone calls. And he said, we don't know what these people will take. We have no idea. And the donors saying, hey, I'm ready to write checks. Whenever you guys tell me where they need to go, we'll write them. And the only thing I knew to do was go back to the radio tower. So I started going back up there and saying, Lord, I'm sorry. I should have kept praying with you. But Lord, if you want us to have it, would you just go ahead and start moving things along again? And it was a few days, and we got a phone call from one of the attorneys. Hey, these people are going to settle for half. No negotiate. They'll take half. And we started hearing from this person, that person, and the opportunity came to go talk to Mr. Parker down in Kingsport. And as you know, Mr. Parker took a whole lot off of what he owed, or what he was owed. And just began praying again and asking God to guide it through. And all the way through that process, I was up at that tower at night. I said, why are you telling us all that, preacher? I think it was God's will. I'm sure it was God's will for us to have that radio station. But I believe God quit working just to see how bad we wanted it. And that's one instance in my life. I could tell you others tonight, but we don't have time, and many of you are already bored out of your minds. I'm just saying this to you. Sometimes God hears your prayer. Sometimes God, He appreciates the planning. He appreciates the effort that you've put in. But He may just ask you to go a little further just to see how bad you really want it. Had he already promised Jacob, I'm going to make your seed as the sand of the sea? Had he already promised him, I'm going to put you back in that promised land, I'm going to take care of you? Had he already promised him that? Well, why is he wrestling with an angel of God, not letting him leave till he blesses him? God just wanted to know how bad this boy wanted it. Was he really serious? See, it's easy to utter a 15-second prayer and say, well, I prayed to God about it. You know, okay, God, now you move, Lord. Move heaven and earth on my 15-second prayer. And I think God sits in heaven and says, we're going to have to talk about this a little bit more. Come on down. The Bible says, verse 28, and he said, thy name shall be called no more Jacob. Now, you know what Jacob means, right? Supplanter. Actually, the literal translation of his word means heel catcher. And remember when he and Esau were born as twins, right? Esau comes out, and what's Jacob do? He grabs that heel.
means supplanter, deceiver, trickster. And so God says, I'm going to change your name from Jacob to Israel. And Israel means a prince of God. Now, Jacob's not the only person who's had to labor in prayer in order to show God how serious they really were. I immediately thought of, as I was putting these notes together, I immediately thought of Hannah over in 1 Samuel. Remember her? And she's married to her husband, and he's got another wife, Penina, and she's got kids, and Hannah doesn't have kids. And the Bible says that Penina was her adversary, and she provoked her sore year after year. And they'd go up to the temple, and Hannah would go up there, and she would pour her heart out to God at the altar and say, God, would you please give me a little boy, and I'll give him right back to you, God, if you'll give him to me. And the first little, God hears her prayer, and the first little boy that's born to her is just, it's Samuel, right? And God's so faithful in answering that woman's prayer, because she was diligent. And I don't think it was the first time she prayed for it. I think it's probably multiple times she prayed for it. And God just wanted to see how serious she was. Let me ask you something tonight. If you really got something in your life that you want God to do or to help with or whatever, are you willing to wrestle and toil in prayer for that thing? How about are you willing to miss a meal over it? I think that just gets God's attention. When a person says, Lord, my body, my flesh is hungry, but God, I'm not going to eat, and I'm going to spend time talking to you because this thing really means a lot to me. I think God appreciates that. Now, the whole point, I told you, you're going to have to wait until the last 10 minutes, and here we are. The whole point of this message, come with me to Luke 18. Hold your place in Genesis 32, and we'll be finished. Genesis 32 and Luke 18. Luke chapter 18, verse 1. If you begin reading with me there, Luke 18, 1, the Bible says, and he spake a parable unto them, to this end, that men ought always to pray and not to what? To faint. But boy, we faint awful easy, don't we, sometimes? Saying, there was in a city a judge which feared not God, neither regarded man. And there was a widow in that city. And she came unto him, saying, avenge me of mine adversary. That meant something to that widow, would you agree? It probably consumed her whole life. And he would not for a while. But afterward he said within himself, though I fear not God nor regard man, yet because this widow troubleth me, I will avenge her, lest by her continual coming she weary me. Okay, so here's the parable, right? This judge, he's not a just man, but this woman has a problem. And she continues to come to the judge who can solve that problem. And he doesn't want to hear her. He doesn't listen to her. He probably insults her. He sets up a time and he doesn't come to meet her. And she just continually, though, she's after it and after it and after it because it means the world to her to have this thing, whatever it is, set right by this judge. And finally, this judge says, you know what? This woman is just annoying the fire out of me. I'm just going to give her what she wants and move on. And the Lord said, hear what the unjust judge saith. And shall not God avenge his own elect, which cry day and night unto him, though he do what? Though he bear long with them. I don't know why God doesn't answer prayers sometimes. That's his business. But I know this in my life, there's been a few times where I really wanted something or I really needed God to do something, and it took some time. I'm talking about months of praying diligently and fasting regularly to get God to do what I've asked him to do. And I don't necessarily think it's that he was just sitting up there saying, let's see how bad it goes.
But I do think God was sitting there saying, I want to know how much Nathan really wants this.

I want to know how serious he or she really is. And it goes on to say, I tell you, verse 8, that he will avenge them speedily. Nevertheless, when the Son of Man cometh, shall he find faith on the earth. Okay, so come back to Genesis 32. And we'll be done. Genesis 32. And look here with me in verse 28. And he said, thy name shall be called no more Jacob, but Israel. Watch. For as a prince hast thou power with God and with men, and hast prevailed. And so when Esau comes to meet him the next day, God has already worked and prepared Esau's heart. And if you read chapter 33, it's probably the nicest meeting Jacob could have ever hoped for. But I believe Jacob got that the night before. If he hadn't stayed back behind, if he hadn't spent that time wrestling with the angel, if he hadn't begged God for his mercy and for his grace and said, I'm not letting you go until you bless me, I don't know that chapter 33 would have been so nice. And so there is Jacob, and God said that he has power with God and he has power with men. And can I just tell you that power with men is nothing but God-given favor. I do not think God can be manipulated by human prayer. But if it's in his will, it's according to his will. He can do it whenever he wants to. I think sometimes he just wants to see how bad we really want it. I think sometimes he just wants to see how serious we really are. And would to God that we'd have some saints here at Spring City that would have power with God and with men and prevail, amen, and prevail. Jacob knew he needed God's power. He knew he needed God's protection. Even though he had planned, even though he had put the presents together, even though he had spent a little bit of time praying, he knew he needed God's power and protection, and he was not going to let him go until he got it. And would to God we'd have some folks here that say, I'm not going to let you go, Lord, till you bless us. Till you bless us. Let's pray. Father, thank you for the night. Thank you for your Bible, Lord. Thank you for these wonderful examples and wonderful reminders. Lord, thank you that you are the God of all power. You're the God of all grace. You're full of mercy and you're full of truth and you're full of kindness and compassion. And Lord, you alone only are wise. And God, tonight we recognize our insufficiency. And Lord, your great sufficiency. And Lord, we, as Jacob tonight, would admit to you, Lord, we're not deserving of your mercies, of your grace, of your blessings. Lord, we don't even deserve for you to listen to us. But we are so humbled and so grateful, Lord, that you do. And that you're mindful of us. And Lord, that you would bow your ear to these unworthy servants that sit in this sanctuary tonight, Lord, and hear our petitions and hear our prayers. And you've even invited us, Lord, to come boldly into the throne of grace that we may obtain mercy and find grace to help in time of need. And for that tonight, Lord, I just want to thank you personally for all the times that I've asked for your help and asked for your mercy and asked for your grace and asked for your blessing. And Lord, you answered it. And I cannot thank you enough for that. Lord, tonight we do have a burden for our church, and we do pray that you'd see fit to bless Spring City Baptist Church. Lord, that our hearts would be perfect toward you here at this place. And Lord, not even while we're here, but also as we go home, and Lord, while we're alone, I pray that our hearts would be perfect toward you. And Lord, as your eyes go to and fro throughout this earth, that you'd see us, Lord, and that you would decide to show your hand strong in our behalf. We'll be sure to give you the praise and the glory and the honor, for you're the only one that deserves it. We thank you for being a great God. Thank you for being faithful. Thank you for loving us, Lord.
In Jesus' name we pray. Amen.

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1: Here's your WLRV weather forecast for Southwest Virginia. I'm Eli, the weather guy. Overnight, there is a slight chance of showers, possible thunderstorms throughout the night, otherwise partly cloudy with the low around 67. On Thursday, a slight chance of showers, possible thunderstorms, otherwise mostly sunny with the high near 88. Slight chance of showers and thunderstorms on Thursday night, mainly before 8 p.m. Another chance later on, mostly clear with the low around 68. Rain chances continue into Friday. Thanks for listening to your weather source for Southwest Virginia, WLRV.